0: myself anyway, but Mahler knew how to get our blood rushing.
1: That's Gene Pokorny, principal tuba of the Chicago Symphony Orchestra. He was speaking from Amsterdam's Mahler Festival in May 2025. This 10-day marathon of Mahler's symphonies and songs featured five international orchestras, including the CSO. The festival has run twice before, but this edition was the first to feature an American ensemble. On this week's Chicago Symphony Orchestra program, Dutch conductor Jaap van Zweden conducts Mahler's Seventh Symphony. This astonishing work has a special connection to the CSO and its second music director, Frederick Stock, who introduced it to the U.S. To begin, Mahler's Rücketlieder. These five songs reflect on everything from the fragrances of spring to the darkness of night. We'll hear a recording with mezzo-soprano Hanna Schwarz. All of that, plus a 1930 recording of Carl Goldmark's music, is just ahead on this CSO program. I'm Lisa Simeoni.
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1: In 1902, Gustav Mahler married Alma Schindler. During their first summer together at his lakeside villa in Austria, the composer offered her a gift, a song called Liebst du um Schönheit, If You Love for Beauty. It features a text by the German romantic poet Friedrich Rückert, and it would become one of Mahler's five Rückertlieder. These are some of Mahler's most intimate and lyrical songs. In each one, he matches the intricacies of Rückert's poetry with subtle and refined sounds. The topics range from a portrait of a spring blossom to a meditation on solitude to an existential journey through the night. We'll hear a recording with German mezzo-soprano Hanna Schwarz. Schwarz was especially renowned for her Wagner roles, as heard on major stages around the world. She's now in her 80s and still going strong. This is a 1981 Deutsche Grammophon recording. On the podium is Claudio Abbado, who would go on to become the CSO's second principal guest conductor. He leads the Chicago Symphony Orchestra with mezzo Hanna Schwarz in the Rücketlieder by Mahler.

0: That's Mitternacht, or At Midnight, concluding the Five Rückert Lieder by Mahler, a 1981 recording by mezzo-soprano Hanna Schwarz, with Claudio Abbado conducting the Chicago Symphony Orchestra. It's often said that the Rückert Lieder forecast the style of Mahler's mature symphonies. We'll hear one of those next, the Symphony No. 7, and later, ballet music from Goldmark's opera, The Queen of Sheba. Stay with us.
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0: This is the Chicago Symphony Orchestra in concert. I'm Lisa Simeone. We'll take you now to Amsterdam and a performance recorded at the Mahler Festival in May 2025. This brought some 50,000 Mahler fans who heard five international orchestras playing the composer's music over 10 days. The CSO gave two concerts featuring the 6th and 7th symphonies. As conductor Jaap van Zweden told us beforehand, the two symphonies are like siblings. The 6th is tightly wound in four movements. It's tragic as a whole. The 7th, on the other hand, is a sprawling panorama of human emotions set in five movements.
3: It's a great symphony, and Mahler knew exactly how to write for the tuba in some really, really effective ways.
0: That's CSO Principal Tuba Jean Pokorny speaking with Dutch public broadcaster NPO Classique.
3: He does recognize the tuba as not only a foundational instrument for the brass section and for the bottom of the orchestra, but he also gives it some places to really have some solo lines. In this particular symphony, of course, the last movement has a very expressive line right near the beginning. The first symphony, of course, has the Ferrajaca solo in a minor key, big places in the Mahler Fifth Symphony.
0: Pokorny also calls attention to the opening melody of the Seventh Symphony. It features a tenor horn, an instrument similar to a baritone or euphonium.
3: The audience will experience a wonderful tenor horn solo by one of our trombone players, Michael Mulcahy. The symphony starts off with this magnificent tenor horn solo. There's going to be some magnificent low brass playing.
0: That's Principal Tuba, Jean Pokorny. Along with the tenor horn, there are other intriguing sounds in Mahler's Seventh. You'll hear cowbells in the second movement and a mandolin and guitar in the fourth. Both movements are labeled night music and were a big influence on the modernism of Arnold Schoenberg. That brings us to another important element of this symphony. The Seventh doesn't have a specific program, but it's sometimes called the Song of the Night. The overall mood progresses from darkness to light, and there are some nocturnal inspirations. It's believed that the second movement was inspired by Rembrandt's painting, The Night Watch, which is on display at Amsterdam's Rijksmuseum. It portrays a citizen militia on a nighttime patrol. Mahler said that he admired Rembrandt's fantastic chiaroscuro. Finally, we shouldn't overlook the fact that the CSO gave the U.S. premiere of the Seventh in 1921 under the direction of Frederick Stock. We'll explore more of Stock's legacy later in the program. But without further ado, Dutch conductor Jaap van Zweden takes the Concertgebouw stage now. He leads the Chicago Symphony Orchestra in the Symphony No. 7 by Gustav Mahler.

0: The Symphony No. 7 by Gustav Mahler. That was a May 2025 performance from the Concertgebouw in Amsterdam. It was recorded during the 10-day Mahler Festival, with Jaap van Zweden leading the Chicago Symphony Orchestra. Still to come, Hungarian composer Carl Goldmark occasionally rubbed shoulders with Mahler. We'll hear music from his opera, The Queen of Sheba, next. Stay with us.
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0: This is the Chicago Symphony Orchestra program. I'm Lisa Simeone. This week, we've been bringing you music from the Mahler Festival in Amsterdam. Back in 1920, the CSO's then music director, Frederick Stock, attended the very first Mahler Festival. That event inspired Stock to give the American premiere of Mahler's Seventh Symphony, which took place the following year. We thought it would be a good opportunity to consider what else Stock and the CSO were up to in those years, when Stock was roughly midway through his 37-year tenure. He was known for his Brahms, Wagner, and Strauss, but he also championed some lesser-known pieces. These include Goldmark's ballet music from The Queen of Sheba. Goldmark completed this opera in 1875. The story concerns the Queen's visit to the court of King Solomon. Goldmark's score is written in the style of grand opera. There are many processions, grand entries, and panoramic choruses. A particular high point is the Act III ballet music. This is a 1930 RCA recording, and I should note that it has the mono acoustic you'd expect from the era, but keep your ears open and you'll find music of great charm and color. Frederick Stock leads the Chicago Symphony Orchestra in Carl Goldmark's ballet music from The Queen of Sheba.

The ballet music from The Queen of Sheba by Carl Goldmark with the Chicago Symphony Orchestra led by Frederick Stock. Originally recorded by RCA in 1930, this remastered version was released by Pristine Audio in 2023. And that's all for this week. 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This broadcast was produced by Brian Wise with assistance from Jiwon Sun, Frank Villela, and Logan Goulart. The recording engineers in Amsterdam were Carl Brueggemann and Taco van der Werf, and the producer was Marcia Benders. Our series engineer is Charlie Post. Vanessa Moss is the executive producer. I'm Lisa Simeone.

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2: Feminine fusion has been honored for excellence by the National Endowment for the Arts.
3: From the WCNY studios in Syracuse, New York, this is Feminine Fusion. I'm your host, Diane Jones. Every week, we take a look at women in the classical music world, those who are a part of history and the women who are making history today. These are women who create, perform, and inspire. It always amazes me the variety of colors and emotions a talented pianist can pull from an instrument. Even more remarkable when you realize they're playing on a different piano for nearly every performance, adjusting to the touch, the timbre, the nuance of the instrument. The women on today's episode rise to the challenge admirably, whether playing or composing. Not only did pianist Aisata Kanamason perform at the opening concert of this year's BBC Proms, she has also released her fourth solo album titled Mendelssohn. The release features works by both Felix and Fanny Mendelssohn, and Kanamason says, "I'm fascinated by Fanny Mendelssohn. She lived in such a confined way, yet her music has so much fire and so much passion." Fanny composed in private, prevented from pursuing a career in music by her father. Still, she wrote nearly 500 works. Here is Aisata Kanamason with Fanny Mendelssohn's Notturno in G minor.

Pianist Margarita Hohenreiter has played concerts as soloist with conductors including Kirill Petrenko, Claudio Abbado, Lauren Mazel, James Levine, Ricardo Chailly, and more. And with orchestras including the Bavarian Radio Symphony Orchestra, the New York Philharmonic, the Gewandhaus Orchestra in Leipzig, and the Mahler Chamber Orchestra. In 2021, Accentus Music released all five Beethoven piano concertos with Hohenreiter as soloist on DVD. The concerts were recorded at five different venues with first-class symphony orchestras and conductors, including Fabio Luisi, Martin Hasselbach, Bruno Weil, and Hohenreiter's former teacher, Leon Flescher. Her newest release, Northern Lights, celebrates the music of Edvard Grieg. So we'll take a listen now to the Peer Gynt Suite No. 1, performed here by Margarita Hohenreiter.

pianist Margarita Hohenreiter with the Peer Gynt Suite No. 1 of Edvard Grieg. Our next two performances are from men, but there are interesting stories behind these works composed by women. First is a work from Lydia Kakabadze, a variation on a theme by Anton Diabelli. Here's what Lydia tells us. Anton Diabelli wrote a 32-bar waltz which he sent to leading male composers of the Austrian Empire, asking each to write a variation on it. 50 variations by 50 male composers were consequently published by Diabelli. In 2021, German musicologist Claudia Bigos set about asking women composers worldwide to contribute to a project entitled Diabelli Recomposed. The project culminated in the edition of the complete works Diabelli Recomposed, 50 Diabelli Waltz variations by contemporary women composers from around the world. Kakabadze's variation, composed in August 2021, was included in that edition. We'll take a listen now to the original 32-bar waltz by Anton Diabelli, followed by Lydia Kakabadze's variation, performed here by John Lenihan.

a modern variation on a theme from Anton Diabelli, composed by Lidija Kakabadze. Our second work comes from Croatian composer Sanja Draculic. Emerging from the dramatic disintegration of Yugoslavia, Draculic found herself a representative of the first generation of young composers of the new Croatia, and now has to her credit a catalog of over 100 compositions in almost all genres of contemporary music, from large-scale theatrical works, opera and ballet, symphonies, concertos, oratorios, and other choral works, chamber music for various ensembles, instrumental and vocal compositions, and electronic music. A native of Zagreb, she eventually made her way to the Moscow Conservatoire, where she absorbed not only the traditions of the Russian school of composition, but also new and important elements of world culture with her attendance at seminars of those leading American and European composers who were invited periodically to Moscow: John Appleton, Pierre Boulez, Christian Clouzier, George Crumb, and more. She is currently a professor of composition at the Josip Juraj Stosmeyer University of Osijek in eastern Croatia, and an active participant in international educational programs for young performers and composers. This work, Drive, was composed in 2006 as a mandatory piece for a competition of the European Piano Teachers Association. It is performed here by Amir Jakovic.

0: Drive from Croatian composer Sanja Draculic, performed by Amir Jakovic.
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0: Next on Feminine Fusion, a new release from pianist Ina Falix. The album title, Manuscripts Don't Burn, comes from a famous line in Bulgakov's Master and Margarita, a retelling of Faust in a 20th century setting. The story includes giant vodka-drinking cats and vampiric theater administrators. Falix's bio tells us the Ukrainian-born pianist has established herself as one of the most communicative and poetic artists of her generation. She has made a name for herself through commanding performances of standard piano repertoire, as well as genre-bending interdisciplinary projects and inquisitive work with contemporary composers. Since her debut as a teenager with the Chicago Symphony Orchestra, she has gone on to tour throughout the U.S., Asia, and Europe. Falix has a strong commitment to contemporary music, giving premieres of works composed for and dedicated to her by Timo Andres, Billy Childs, Richard Daniel Poor, and more. In Reimagine Beethoven and Ravel, 9 contemporary composers responded to Beethoven Bagatelles and Ravel's Gaspard de la Nuit. 13 Ways of Looking at the Goldberg included a new variation by contemporary composers based on Bach's Goldberg variations. She performed and recorded unknown piano works of the Russian poet Boris Pasternak. She also went on to create a one-woman show which led to the Polonaise Fantaisie, Story of a Pianist, an autobiographical monologue for pianist and actress, recently presented as a solo show in New York Symphony Space. This is a world premiere recording of a work from composer Clarice Assad, commissioned by Andreas Waldberg Wurfegg for Ina Falix, based on poetry by Steve Schrader. This is Godai, the Five Elements for Speaking Pianist. Ina Falix performs.

Ching, ching.

In time, all light settles uncontained on the whole spectrum of an October maple. Leaf brooding in the great wind. Moving on the face. Off this deep dry. 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

dance in this valley. When wind moves 10,000 shades, red rising through yellow, in green, blue, indigo, violet, brown, grow

Absence smells like an ocean of grass on fire. The accident of its origin, a crossroad. Souls sold, maps lie flat, flattening years, miles to lines of people, places I know that signify where the wind blows. All the news is of things lost. Saved or not, but it's the stories I fear consumed. No rain present in the way an absent god is present in sudden fire. Nothing to slake endless thirst, and I can think of nothing but water.

We heard Ina Falix performing Godai, the Five Elements for Speaking Pianist, composed by Clarice Assad with poetry by Steve Schrader. Pianist Maria Naroditska was born in Ukraine and graduated from the Tchaikovsky National Music Academy of Ukraine with degrees in piano performance and composition. She has released four albums dedicated to Brahms, Schubert, and Beethoven, but for this release, she turns her eye toward a bold and impassioned, yet inclusive artistic statement, using solo piano works of various historical periods written in the midst of conflict, our own included, to ask listeners to reflect on the ravages of war and safeguard the flickering flame of hope in peace. In addition to works by Szymanowski, Chopin, Liakovich, and Shostakovich, Naroditska includes her own 2023 composition, After. Her program notes tell us, "I wrote this piece shortly before the recording, and for me it is a direct reflection of the war in Ukraine. While I was writing this piece, I was imagining what happens after one gets a call that no one would want to get, or reads the news that no one would like to read. It's the kind of after as in, life got divided into before and after. I believe that for every Ukrainian, there will be no before anymore. The piece is not based on any real folk theme, though the main theme does imitate a lullaby-like folk song." This is Maria Naroditska with her composition, After.

After, composed and performed by Maria Naroditska and included on her recent release, War Poems. Our final work today is from the last in a three-volume set by pianist Sarah Cahill. Cahill has been hailed as a sterling pianist and an intrepid illuminator of the classical avant-garde by the New York Times, and instrumental in bringing to life the music of many of our greatest living composers by Keyboard Magazine. She has commissioned and premiered over 70 compositions for solo piano. She was named a 2018 Champion of New Music by the American Composers Forum. Cahill's project, The Future is Female, features more than 70 compositions by women around the globe, ranging from the 18th century to the present day, including new commissioned works. We'll end today's program with a composition by Regina Harris Baiocchi, a composer, author, and poet who lives in Chicago. When she commissioned this work, Piano Poems, Sarah requested Regina write music inspired by Gwendolyn Brooks and Richard Wright's poetry. We'll end today's program of Keyboard Music with Sarah Cahill performing Piano Poems by Regina Harris Baiocchi.

0: Piano Poems by Regina Harris Baiocchi was commissioned and performed by pianist Sarah Cahill, a fitting way to end today's program of Keyboard Music by Women. I'm Diane Jones. Thank you, as always, for sharing time with me today, and I hope you can join me again next time as we celebrate women in the classical music world who create, perform, and inspire right here on Feminine Fusion. Feminine Fusion is a production of WCNY-FM in Syracuse, New York. 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

A Song of Love, Opus 10 from Ignacy Jan Paderewski, and that was the Krakow State Philharmonic led by Roland Badar. Welcome to this evening of Night Music on KMFA. I'm Jess Griggs, and thank you so much for joining me. 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Let's turn now to a piano work titled Song of the Sea from the Ethiopian composer Emhoy Sege Mariam Gebru.

pianist and composer Emma Hoisege Mariam Gebru in her own work titled Song of the Sea. Next on Night Music, we have a work from the Belgian composer Adrien-François Servais. On top of being a composer, he was a noted cellist of the 19th century and was actually one of the first cellists to adopt the use of an N-pin. This evening, we'll hear his cello concerto in B minor.

Maestro Terje Mikkelsen leading the Munich Radio Orchestra and featuring cellist Winston Yang in a cello concerto in B minor, opus 5 from Adrian Francois Servais. You're tuned into KMFA and I'm Jess Griggs. Thank you so much for joining me for Night Music. One more work left in our first hour of the program, but on at 11, we got works by Edward McDowell, Rafe Vaughan Williams, and an arrangement of a Piazzolla piece.

0: Great performance from guitarist Kazuhito Yamashita in Suite Compostelana from Federico Mumpo. That rounded out our 10 p.m. hour of night music, so let's go ahead and take a quick break, and then we'll get right back to the program.
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3: 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From playwright Susan Laurie Parks, Sally and Tom explores the complicated relationship between Sally Hemings and Thomas Jefferson, challenging familiar narratives about

American history. By questioning whose voices are remembered and whose aren't, this new play asks us to take a closer look at the stories we inherit. On the Clayburgh stage, now through August 23rd, tickets at zacktheatre.org.

Music from Bohuslav Martinů, based off of some Czech folk music. That was an idyll from the Bouquet or Bouquet of Flowers, performed by the Czech Philharmonic with Václav Neumann conducting. Welcome back to Night Music here on KMFA. I'm Jess Griggs. Up next, we have a composition from Karl von Ordonez. He was composing in and around Vienna in the mid to late classical era. This evening, we'll hear his Symphonia in G minor.

Maestro Kevin Mallon leading the Toronto Camerata in Symphonia in G minor from Carl von Ordonez. The calico winds here now for a work from the American composer Edward MacDowell. This will be his Fireside Tales. And that's right here on KMFA.

Music from Edward MacDowell. That was his Fireside Tales, performed by the Calico Winds. I'm Jess Griggs, and you're listening to KMFA's Night Music.

One of the compositions that put Ralph Vaughan Williams on the map, that was his 1910 Fantasia on a theme by Thomas Tallis, a 16th century English composer. This evening, we heard the English String Orchestra, led by Maestro William Boughton. And to round out our program of night music, an arrangement of Liber Tango from Astor Piazzolla.

Marimba's Jasmine Kohlberg in an arrangement of Astor Piazzolla's Lieber Tango. Thank you so much for joining me here on KMFA for Night Music. I've been your host, Jess Griggs. I hope you stick around. We do have music through the night on at midnight. And as always on Sunday, we have all of your early music needs covered with Sunday Baroque from 6 a.m. to 10 a.m. As always, hope you have a great day ahead of you. Hope you stay safe, and I'll see you again tomorrow.

The other day I was listening to the Second Symphony by Karol Szymanowski, a 20th century Polish composer, and was once again struck by how beautiful and creative that composition is. And I thought, well, I'm going to have to share it with the listeners, so we will get to that in a little bit. Some Szymanowski right now, and we'll follow this with some Rossini and one of his string sonatas he wrote as a child. But before we get to that, the Etude Number 3 in B-flat minor by Karol Szymanowski, who was a great pianist himself and wrote a lot for his instrument. The pianist here is Van Cliburn.

pianist Van Cliburn, and one of the four etudes or studies by the Polish pianist composer of the 20th century, Karol Szymanowski. We'll get back to Szymanowski in a little while. I urge you to stay tuned for his Symphony No. 2. You'll be rewarded for doing so. Here is some music written by a teenaged Gioachino Rossini. We don't think of Rossini as being a great child prodigy, but indeed he was, as you'll hear evidenced in this String Sonata No. 6, the last of the six that he composed as members of the Age of Enlightenment Orchestra perform here.

That was the String Sonata No. 6 by a teenage Gioachino Rossini, performed by members of the Age of Enlightenment Orchestra. This is from 17th century Italy. It's called The Nightingale.

some anonymous 17th century Italian music, Rossignol or Nightingale. When you look at the music of Karol Szymanowski, he went through several different periods in his compositional career, sounding like other composers at times, emulating others. This is from his late Romantic German period. He was 27 years old and writing very much in the style of Richard Strauss and Max Reger when he wrote his Symphony No. 2. 1909 is the year of this composition right now. And it was not wildly successfully received. It wasn't published till after his death. Leon Botstein conducts the London Philharmonic, and the principal violinist who has a large role in this work takes center stage in, it's not a concerto, but the Symphony No. 2 in B-flat by Karol Szymanowski.

The earlier music by the Polish pianist composer Karol Szymanowski takes its inspiration in large measure from the music of Richard Strauss and Max Reger, late German romantic music, and there's a good example of that. Symphony No. 2 from 1909 by Karol Szymanowski. That performance was by the London Philharmonic and Leon Botstein. It's also from Poland. It's a Polish dance, in fact. The Oberek No. 1 by a woman named Grażyna Batsiewicz.

0: piece is a lot of fun. The Oborek No. 1 by Grażyna Bacewicz. The violinist was Itamar Zorman.
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I'm very much looking forward to our time together. Peter Van de Graaff here with a performance of Randall Thompson's First Symphony up ahead. 1931 music by that American composer and enormously accessible. We have some Mozart in just a few minutes, his fourth horn concerto, and a little horn piece by a composer from the late 19th century. Nikolai von Wilm is his name, and this is his Scherzo for horn and piano. Zbigniew Żuk is the hornist, and his brother Piotr Żuk is the pianist.

Zbigniew Żuk playing the horn, and Piotr Żuk the piano, in music by 19th century German composer Nikolai von Wilm, his Scherzo. Two very differing composers from each other, Randall Thompson, the American of the 20th century, being one, and Mozart the other. Let's go to Mozart now and hear Dale Clevenger with the Franz Liszt Chamber Orchestra, led by Janos Rolla. Here is one of the concertos which Mozart wrote for his very talented, but apparently rather dim-witted friend, Ignaz Leutgeb, a great horn player, and this is Mozart's fourth horn concerto, Kirchhoff 495.

Dale Clevenger, horn, Franz Liszt Chamber Orchestra, Janos Rolda directing. And that's the fourth horn concerto, Concerto 495 by Mozart. Here the Swingle Singers take a shot at Mozart.

Third movement from Mozart's 40th Symphony, sung by the Swingle Singers. This is now by American composer Randall Thompson, who won a fellowship to study at the American Academy in Rome. And while there, he came under the spell of the Italian composer Gianfrancesco Malipiero, a great influence on him, including in the work we're going to hear now, which was written by the 29-year-old Randall Thompson. His Symphony No. 1. This is James Sidaris leading the New Zealand Symphony Orchestra.

Very confident young American composer Randall Thompson composed that music at the age of 29 and 30 years old. That is his Symphony No. 1. And we heard the New Zealand Symphony Orchestra under the direction of James Sidaris. Here is some Chopin, one of his three new etudes. This is the second of three, performed by Louis Lortie.

0: New Etude No. 2 of Chopin, played by Louis Lortie.
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0: We're going to listen to Mozart's 25th Symphony. We're going to listen to pianist Earl Wilde with a couple of pieces. And we have now David Russell performing a 19th century Spanish piece by a composer who didn't write much, only about 20 pieces of music, named José Broca. This is his Fantasia.

some music by a little-known Spanish composer of the 19th century who is best known as a performer, José Broca, his Fantasia, played by David Russell. Welcome. Thank you for being with me. Peter Van de Graaff here. Mozart's Little G Minor Symphony, the number 25, will be heard later on with Sir Neville Mariner conducting. We have Earl Wilde featured as pianist, and we're going to first hear him with an orchestra led by Massimo Freccia, 1967 recording. This is the famous Second Piano Concerto by Camille Saint-Saëns.

Recording from 1967, made in London, with an orchestra led by Massimo Freccia, and the pianist was Earl Wilde. That was the Piano Concerto No. 2 of the 5 written by Camille Saint-Saëns. Here again is pianist Earl Wilde, a little more French music, in fact, but this is Leopold Godowsky's transcription of a rigodon, which is a typically Baroque French dance by Jean-Philippe Rameau.

That was pianist Earl Wilde, recorded in 1981 in Carnegie Hall, playing some music of Jean-Philippe Rameau, arranged by Leopold Godofsky, a dance called a rigodon. This is also by Rameau. It's called The Sound of War from Dardanus.

Bruit de guerre, sound of war, from Dardanus, a lyric tragedy by Jean-Philippe Rameau, from a complete recording of the work with the musicians of the Louvre, conducted by Mark Minkowski. Sir Neville Mariner and the Academy of St. Martin the Fields now perform for us Mozart's Little G Minor Symphony as Symphony No. 25.

Well-known music of Mozart we heard there, performed by the Academy of St. Martin in the Fields, directed by Sir Neville Mariner. That is the Symphony in G minor, number 25. Famous as the Little G Minor Symphony. If the opening of that was immediately recognizable, perhaps you're familiar with the film Amadeus, as that was the opening music, dramatic beginning to that work. This is a march by Gordon Jacob, scored for the unusual combination of harmonica and string quartet.

0: Tommy Riley playing the harmonica with the Hindar Quartet. That's a march from 1956 by Gordon Jacob.
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0: Couple of Johann Strauss Jr. polkas for you, the Annen and the Trittstrotch.

That's music by Johann Strauss Jr. We hear actually two of his polkas, both of them well known, the Annen Polka and the Tritch Trotch, Philadelphia Orchestra and Eugene Ormandy conducting. Music of Mozart here, Mozart and the flute. Apparently, Mozart claimed he did not particularly like the flute as an instrument, yet he wrote some great music for it and actually wrote an opera called The Magic Flute. We're going to hear the overture to that in a bit. First, the Flute Quartet No. 4 for flute and strings, played by members of the Nash Ensemble of London.

We've been listening to music of Mozart, his Flute Quartet No. 4, K298, performed by members of the Nash Ensemble of London. More Mozart, this has to do with the flute as well, in title anyway, at least in this case, as we're going to hear the overture to The Magic Flute, his late opera. This is Hans Funk leading Dresden Staatskapelle.

That, of course, is the overture to The Magic Flute by Mozart, Hans Funk, and Dresden Staatskapelle. This composer was born a few years before Mozart died in Russia, Alexander Alyabiev, who wrote a comic ballet called a sequel to The Magic Flute, otherwise known as The Magic Drum. And this is from that ballet.

A bit of ballet music from a comic ballet by Alexander Alyabiev, Russian composer, early 19th century, beg your pardon, called The Magic Drum, or a sequel to The Magic Flute. We have the opportunity now to hear the incidental music which Jean Sibelius composed for the Belgian playwright Maurice Maeterlinck's play Pelléas et Mélisande. This was written for a 1905 production in the Swedish Theater in Helsinki, and we're going to hear the complete recording using original scoring. This is the first recording ever to use this original scoring of the music, the Lahti Symphony, directed by Osmo Venske.

In its world premiere recording, we heard, in its original scoring, all of the incidental music composed by Jean Sibelius for Maurice Maeterlinck's symbolist play of, the music was written for a production of 1905 of the play Pelléas et Mélisande, Lotti Symphony, Osmovenske conducting. And for only about 2 minutes in the midst of all of that music was a piece for mezzo-soprano and orchestra, and that was Anneliese Jacobsen singing there. Next is a piece which Bach composed for the lute originally. Christopher Parkening is the guitarist, and this is a prelude.

0: Christopher Parkening guitar and a prelude which Bach composed for the lute originally.
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0: This is your host, Peter Van de Graaff, and I'll bring you some music of Vivaldi and Respighi, both for violin and orchestra, both having to do with the months, or the season, I should say, of autumn. And we have a bit of Rossini. Now, this is from Barber of Seville. It was originally a duet sung by the characters Figaro and Almaviva, arranged here by Franz Trautner and performed by the Munich Rococo soloists.

Gioachino Rossini composed that music, part of his opera The Barber of Seville, duet between Figaro and Almaviva, as arranged by Franz Trautner and played by the Munich Rococo soloists. A couple of pieces here for violin and orchestra, both from Italy, both having to do with the season of autumn. And we begin with the most famous, the third of the four seasons, violin concertos by Antonio Vivaldi. The soloist is Alan Loveday with the Academy of St. Martin in the Fields, directed by Sir Neville Mariner, 1970 recording.

violinist Alan Loveday and the Academy of St. Martin in the Fields, directed by Sir Neville Mariner, in the third of the four seasons by Antonio Vivaldi, that one depicting autumn. Another Italian, another work for violin and orchestra, another piece about autumn. This is the Poema Autunnale, the autumn poem by Respighi. And here's what the piece is about. As the music opens, a sweet melancholy pervades the poet's feelings. But then there's a vintner's song which is heard, and that disturbs his reverie. Fauns and bacchants disperse at the appearance of Pan, who walks alone through the fields under a gentle rain of golden leaves. Takako Nishizaki, violin, Singapore Symphony, Cho Hui conducting, Respighi's autumnal poem.

Violin soloist Takako Nishizaki, Singapore Symphony, Chohei conducting. And that music by Ottorino Respighi, he called that the Poema Autunnale, the Poem of Autumn from 1926. This is by another Italian, Puccini. And Luciano Pavarotti sings this brief aria from Manon Lescaut, Tra voi belle.

0: sei tu Bruno Stella di Lavè.
1: That was a recording made in 1993 at the Piazza Grande in Modena, where Pavarotti's from, his hometown audience cheering him on, in that encore offered at the end of the program, Tra voi belle, from Puccini's Manon Lescaut. We have next some music by a man who was a pupil of Domenico Scarlatti, and his music resembles Domenico Scarlatti's in many ways. His name is Padre Antonio Soler. And we listen to a quintet, which Soler composed for harpsichord and strings. This is the sixth and final of them. And David Schrader plays harpsichord here with the Chicago Baroque Ensemble.

David Trader played harpsichord with the Chicago Baroque Ensemble, and we heard one of the six quintets for harpsichord and strings by a man who specialized in writing for and playing the harpsichord, Padre Antonio Soler. That was the quintet number six, the last of the set. This is by 19th century Hungarian pianist composer Stefan Heller. We'll hear his Prelude Opus 150, number 2, played by Jean Martin.

0: Prelude Opus 150, number 2 by Stefan Heller, played by Jean Martin.
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0: Peter Van de Graaff here with you as your host, and we have a bit of Handel to hear. We'll hear some music from the Bach family in a bit. Here, though, is the overture to an opera by Handel called Rodelinda, and this is taken from a complete recording of the work with the Raglan Baroque Players, directed by Nicholas Kramer.

Nicholas Kramer leading Raglan Baroque players in that overture to an opera by George Frederick Handel called Rodelinda, and we took that from a complete recording of the work. A symphony of Georges Bizet is awaiting you a little bit later on. I do invite you to stay with me for that. We have now a piece which is called here a Concerto for Orchestra by Carl Philipp Emanuel Bach. It's music of Bach arranged by Maximilian Steinberg. And this is anything but a period instrument performance. 1957 is the year, the Philadelphia Orchestra, Eugene Ormandy conducting.

1957 recording with the Philadelphia Orchestra, directed by Eugene Normandy, and music of Carl Philipp Emanuel Bach, arranged by Maximilian Steinberg into what's called their Concerto for Orchestra. We'll get to a symphony by Georges Bizet in a moment. We have something now by Carl Philipp Emanuel Bach's father, as we briefly listen to a fugetta, a little fugue by J.S. Bach, performed on a very quiet instrument called the clavichord by Igor Kipnis.

Igor Kipnis performing on the clavichord, a fugetta in C minor by Johann Sebastian Bach. Georges Bizet's music. He spent 3 years as a winner of the Prize of Rome in the city of Rome, and as a result of his stay there, he wrote a piece which is sometimes called the symphony, sometimes called the suite, but in either case, it's known as Roma. Apparently, it's inspired not only by Rome, but also Venice, Florence, and Naples. The Royal Philharmonic performs this, led by Enrique Batis, and this is the Symphony Roma by Bizet.

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2: It's Sunday Baroque. I'm Suzanne Bona. Many of the best-known composers from the Baroque era in history were from Germany, France, England, Italy, and Spain. Today, come along to Scandinavia and hear music and musicians from Norway, Denmark, and Sweden, such as Swedish violinist and composer Johan Agrell. Leipzig-born musician Johan Scheibe, who pursued his successful career in Denmark, and Norwegian composer Johan Heinrich Berlin.

Sweden's first major composer was Johan Helmich Roman. He was known as the father of Swedish music. Roman played violin and oboe, he staged public concerts, and he led the Royal Orchestra in the early 18th century. Flutist Farina Fischer's featured playing Roman's 12th Flute Sonata.

Flutist Verena Fischer, cellist Klaus-Dieter Brandt, and harpsichordist Leon Berben played a selection from the 12th Flute Sonata by Sweden's first major composer, Johan Helmich Rahman. You can visit sundaybaroque.org whenever you want to know more about the music. This is Sunday Baroque. This is Sunday Baroque, supported by Newport Mansions, protecting, preserving, and presenting an exceptional collection of house museums and landscapes in one of the most historically intact cities in America, Newport, Rhode Island. NewportMansions.org. Johann Scheibe was a music critic who began publishing a music journal in 1737. Johann Scheibe was also a composer. This is his Flute Concerto in D Major, played by flutist Irene Springer with Concerto Copenhagen, directed by Andrew Manzi.

0: Andrew Manzi led Concerto Copenhagen with flutist Irene Sprenger, playing the flute concerto in D major by Johann Scheibe, a composer who was also a music critic. 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
1: Three masterpieces are in store as we head to Munich's Hercules Hall, home of the Bavarian Radio Symphony Orchestra and Chorus. We'll hear Wagner's Tannhäuser Overture, Strauss's tone poem Death and Transfiguration, and Mozart's poignant Requiem. I'm Jan Weller. I hope you'll be listening.
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0: Sunday Baroque is funded thanks to a group of generous listeners called the Friends of Sunday Baroque, whose contributors include the Schilling Family Foundation, Incorporated. Danish organist and composer Dietrich Buxtehude was an inspiring role model to many, including Johann Sebastian Bach, who walked almost 300 miles from Arnstadt to Lübeck to meet him. Violinist John Holloway plays Dietrich Buxtehude's Sonata No. 5, Opus 2.

violinist John Holloway, viola da gamba player Jaap ter Linden, and harpsichordist Lars Ulrik Mortensen played the Sonata No. 5, Opus 2 by Danish composer Dietrich Buxtehude. Norwegian composer Johan Henrik Berlin followed in his father's footsteps, becoming a professional musician. He got his first church organist job at age 17, and eventually he succeeded his father as the organist at the cathedral in Trondheim, Norway. Norwegian Baroque Orchestra plays one of his sinfonias.

0: Gottfried von der Goltz led Norwegian Baroque Orchestra, playing a sinfonia by 18th century Norwegian composer Johan Heinrich Berlin. If you would like to hear today's show again later this week, we have an online stream on our website, sundaybaroque.org.
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0: 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Johan Agrell was born in Sweden in 1701 and got his musical training there. Agrell was a violinist and harpsichordist who made his living traveling all over Europe making music. Flutist Maria Banja and Concerto Copenhagen play Johan Agrell's Flute Concerto in D major.

flutist Maria Banya was the soloist with Concerto Copenhagen. They played the flute concerto in D major by the 18th century Swedish composer Johan Agrell. Sunday Baroque is produced at WSHU in Fairfield, Connecticut, and funded by the Richard P. Garmany Fund at Hartford Foundation for Public Giving, providing support.

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2: It's Sunday Baroque. I'm Suzanne Bonha. The Baroque era in history lasted a whopping 150 years, starting in around the year 1600 and lasting until 1750. Now think about it. Some of the musicians who lived and composed music at the very beginning of that historical period, such as Chiara Margherita Cozzolani and Francesco Cavalli, were long gone by the time later Baroque composers, such as Johann Sebastian Bach, were even born. Today's highlights include music from the early and late years of the Baroque era.

William Laws was an English musician born in 1602, right at the start of the official Baroque era. He was a talented viola da gamba player, and he was known for composing music for small groups or consorts of viols. The Italian group Il Kaleidoscopo plays two dances by William Laws.

Il Kaleidoscopo, played a suite by William Laws, an English court musician born in 1602. Music by two composers born the same year are coming up next. This is Sunday Baroque, supported by the Santa Fe Opera, presenting Puccini's Madama Butterfly in an outdoor amphitheater on a sprawling 150-acre campus for a unique and immersive opera experience. More at santafeopera.org. Chiara Margherita Cozzolani was born in Milan in 1602 into a wealthy family. As a teenager, she joined a cloistered convent known for its exceptional music making. People would gather outside the convent walls to listen to the voices of the nuns singing inside. Cozzolani composed several volumes of music, including this setting of Psalm number 112.

Magnificat performed the setting of Psalm number 112 by Chiara Margherita Cozzolani. Francesco Cavalli was born in 1602, the same year as Cozzolani. Cavalli was a Venetian organist, singer, and composer. He was known for his operas. Concerto Palatino plays a canzona by Francesco Cavalli.

0: Concerto Palatino played a canzona by the 17th century Venetian musician Francesco Cavalli. 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
0: Sunday Baroque is funded by the Friends of Sunday Baroque, whose contributors include the New Family Trust in memory of Joan Cockrell New. Johann Sebastian Bach went to Leipzig in 1723 to take the job as cantor at St. Thomas Church. A few years later, Bach also became director of the Leipzig Collegium Musicum. It was a group of professional and student musicians who gave weekly performances. Oboist Heinz Holliger and violinist Eric Herbart play music that Bach composed for the Collegium, his concerto for oboe and violin.

0: Oboist Heinz Holliger, violinist Eric Herbart, and Camerata Bern played Johann Sebastian Bach's Concerto for Oboe and Violin. Our website has more about all the music. It's sundaybaroque.org.
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0: 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Ukrainian violinist Mela Tenenbaum has been concertmaster of New York's Philharmonia Virtuosi since the 1990s, and she is the soloist playing the 12th concerto by Pietro Locatelli, subtitled The Harmonic Labyrinth.

0: Violinist Mila Tenenbaum was the soloist with the Philharmonia Virtuosi. They played the harmonic labyrinth from Pietro Locatelli's collection, The Art of the Violin. Sunday Baroque is produced at the Richard P. Garmany Classical Music Production Suite at WSHU Public Radio in Fairfield, Connecticut, by Julie Fredino, Jennifer Basher, Sabrina Garone, Ann Lopez, and Lexi Perinol. I'm Suzanne Bona. This is Sunday Baroque. Archivo de Guatemala is the group El Mundo's album of music from the Guatemala City Cathedral Archive. It includes music by 18th-century Guatemalan composer Manuel José de Quirós, his star student Rafael Antonio Castellanos, who also happened to be his nephew, and Juan Antonio de Vargas y Guzmán, who was born in Spain but went to live and work in Veracruz, Mexico. Coming up in the next hour of Sunday Baroque, you will hear music by all three men.
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0: This is Sunday Baroque. I'm Suzanne Bona.

Fray Antonio Martín y Coy was a Spanish church organist in the 1700s who compiled what he called a pleasant garden of musical flowers, a variety of musical solos. Harpist Nuria Llopis Areny plays selections from the bouquet of music.

of various musical flowers, Spanish music from the early 1700s, collected by the Spanish musician and Franciscan friar Antonio Martín y Coy. This is Sunday Baroque, supported by the Santa Fe Opera, presenting Puccini's Madama Butterfly in an outdoor amphitheater on a sprawling 150-acre campus for a unique and immersive opera experience. More at santafeopera.org. 17th-century Guatemalan musician Manuel José de Quirós was chapel master of the choir and orchestra of Santiago de Guatemala Cathedral. One of his star students was his nephew, Rafael Antonio Castellanos. Music by both men is performed by El Mundo, along with a little guitar sonata by Mexican musician Juan Antonio de Vargas y Guzmán.

0: Nels Natus, Jennifer Ellis Campani, and Ryland Angel were the singers with their colleagues in El Mundo, singing music by Guatemalan musicians Manuel José de Quiroz and Rafael Antonio Castellanos, and Mexican musician Juan Antonio de Vargas y Guzmán. 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
1: While Hildegard of Bingen was writing her visionary poetry and music in Germany, the troubadours were singing about distant love in the south of France. The next early music now combines medieval, sacred, and worldly love, performed by Sequencia and Obsidienne. I'm Sarah Schneider. 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
0: National distribution of Sunday Baroque is funded thanks to a generous group of listeners called the Friends of Sunday Baroque, whose contributors include Lynn Walther of Lake Grove, New York. Conch shells are not only lovely little natural curios. In Antonio Vivaldi's time, living in Venice, conch shells were also used as foghorns and signals. Vivaldi's concerto, catalog number 163, is nicknamed Conca. The composer was imitating the sound of a conch shell, and I Solisti Italiani performs it

Renato Fasano led I Solisti Italiani performing Antonio Vivaldi's Concerto Catalog No. 163, which is nicknamed for a conch shell. Georg Philipp Telemann composed a piece subtitled The Cricket Symphony. It features a cacophony of cricket sounds made by the various instruments, with two very prominent double basses as part of the mix. Simon Standage and Collegium Musicum 90 perform Telemann's Cricket Symphony.

0: Georg Philipp Telemann, inspired by nature sounds. Simon Standage and Collegium Musicum 90 performed the Cricket Symphony by Telemann. You can always look up more about the music on our website using the detailed playlists there. And if you'd like to hear today's show again later this week, you know, Tuesday Baroque, Thursday Baroque, any day Baroque, you can check out the online audio stream there. 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
0: 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In 1723, Johann Sebastian Bach went to work in Leipzig at St. Thomas Church and stayed there for the remaining 27 years of his life. During those years, Bach and a variety of other local musicians would have weekly jam sessions at Zimmermann's Coffee House. Now, some of the music Bach brought to play with his friends were his orchestral suites, and the ensemble Café Zimmermann plays number 4.

0: Harpsichordist Celine Frisch and her group Café Zimmermann played the Fourth Orchestral Suite by Johann Sebastian Bach. Sunday Baroque is on Facebook. You can like our page and follow us there. And you can also check us out online at sundaybaroque.org. Sunday Baroque is produced at WSHU in Fairfield, Connecticut, and funded by the Richard P. Garmany Fund at Hartford Foundation for Public Giving, providing support to institutions that are committed to enriching lives in Connecticut, including Hartford Performs and Connecticut Choral Artists. Our production team is Julie Ferdino, Jennifer Basher, Sabrina Garone, Ann Lopez, and Lexi Perinol. I'm Suzanne Bona, and this is Sunday Baroque. English church musician William Child lived to 91. Child was going on 80 when he wrote, "O Lord, grant the king a long life," for the coronation of King James II, who only lived to age 67. Coming up on Sunday Baroque, you'll hear William Child's coronation anthem and music by other Baroque composers who enjoyed great longevity.
1: Hello, this is Anton Nell, your host for Pianoforte. In this week's program, we are going to hear the piano collaborate with less than usual instruments. A sonata for harp and piano by Carlos Salcedo, a fantasia by Martinu for piano, oboe, string quartet and theremin, and finally, a sinfonia concertante by Leopold Kozeluch for piano, mandolin, trumpet, double bass and orchestra. Please join me for this program today at 5 p.m. right here on KMFA.
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0: It's Sunday Baroque. I'm Suzanne Bona. Now, there were some extraordinary early musicians who achieved great longevity, especially for their time. They include German composer Georg Philipp Telemann, who lived to age 86 and continued to compose right to the end, and the French octogenarian Jean-Philippe Rameau, whose creative spark never faded. Rameau was 50 when he decided to try his hand at composing operas, opening up a new chapter for the remaining 31 years of his professional life. Today's highlights include music by Telemann and Rameau and other composers with long creative lives.

Innocenzo Alberti was a court musician in Ferrara, Italy, where he played cornet for nearly 40 years. Alberti was born in approximately 1535 and lived until 1615. Jordi Savall leads Hesperian 20, playing a pavane and galliard by Innocenzo Alberti.

Jordi Savall and Hesperian 20 performed a Pavane and Galliard by Italian musician Innocenzo Alberti. This is Sunday Baroque, supported by the Friends of Sunday Baroque, whose contributors include the Maurer Family Foundation in loving memory of Gil Maurer. Tommaso Albinoni lived to age 79 and wrote at least 200 compositions. Many more seem to have been lost over the centuries. There are 50 surviving operas, around 100 sonatas, and 60 concertos. This is one of the latter. It's an oboe concerto by Tommaso Albinoni that is so well-loved that it has been adapted by a variety of instruments. This is the original. Oboist Matthew Jenajohn is the soloist with Les Boreades of Montreal, playing the oboe concerto in D minor by Tommaso Albinoni.

0: Francis Corpron led Les Boreades of Montreal with oboe soloist Matthew Jenajohn. They played the Oboe Concerto in D minor by Tommaso Albinoni. 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
2: While Hildegard of Bingen was writing her visionary poetry and music in Germany, the troubadours were singing about distant love in the south of France. 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I'm Sarah Schneider. 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
0: Sunday Baroque is funded thanks to the Friends of Sunday Baroque, whose contributors include the Straub family of Wilton, Connecticut, and Rita Sackett, in loving memory of her husband, Mark. German musician Heinrich Schütz lived to age 87 and composed right to the end. Approximately 500 of his compositions are still known today. Gravitation performs Schütz's secular madrigal, Return, O Dear Kisses.

Gravitation sang Return, O Dear Kisses, a secular madrigal by German composer Heinrich Schütz. When Georg Philipp Telemann died on June 25th in 1767, he was 86 and had composed some 3,000 pieces of music. The self-taught musician was just a child of 12 when he started composing, and he actively composed almost to the end. This is one of Telemann's last compositions, Sinfonia Melodica, played by the Berlin Baroque soloists.

Oboist Albrecht Meyer and Viola Orlovsky, and the Berlin Baroque soloists played Sinfonia Melodica, one of Georg Philipp Telemann's last compositions. There's more about the music at SundayBaroque.org. 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English church musician William Child lived to 91. Child was going on 80 when he wrote, "O Lord, grant the king a long life," for the coronation of King James II, and spoiler alert, the king only lived to age 67. Simon Preston leads the choir of Westminster Abbey and orchestra.

Simon Preston led the choir of Westminster Abbey and orchestra in the coronation anthem, "O Lord, Grant the King a Long Life," by William Child, who was granted a long life himself. He died at age 91. Jean-Philippe Rameau had a long and full career in music and died about 2 weeks shy of his 81st birthday. At age 50, he wrote the first of his many operas, Hippolyta and Arisi. Les Arts Florissantes plays a suite from it.

William Christie and Lézard Florizan played a suite from the opera Hippolyta and Arisi by Jean-Philippe Rameau. Sunday Baroque is produced at the Richard P. Garmany Classical Music Production Suite at WSHU in Fairfield, Connecticut, by Julie Fredino, Jennifer Basher, Sabrina Garone, Anne Lopez, and Lexi Perinal. I'm Suzanne Bona, and this is Sunday Baroque.

Three masterpieces are in store as we head to Munich's Hercules Hall, home of the Bavarian Radio Symphony Orchestra and Chorus. We'll hear Wagner's Tannhäuser Overture, Strauss's tone poem Death and Transfiguration, and Mozart's poignant Requiem. I'm Jan Weller. I hope you'll

Today on Early Music Now, we'll hear songs of sacred and worldly love from the Middle Ages, with performances by Sequencia and Ensemble Obsidienne. I'm Sarah Schneider. Thanks for being here. Even today, about 900 years after the flowering of the troubadours, we hear that word quite often. There are theaters, clubs, and restaurants by that name. Country music star George Strait released an album called Troubadour back in 2008. And in 2025, John Fogerty was given the Troubadour Award by BMI. So who were the original troubadours? They were singer-songwriters from the south of France, and about 2,500 of their poems still exist, with about one-tenth surviving with music intact. Some of the poems have names attached to them, and thanks to biographies or vidas from the 13th century, we have some clues to who these poets actually were. Let's start with a work by Geoffrey Rudel, who was active in the first half of the 12th century. He's gone down in history as the troubadour of the distant love because he fell in love, sight unseen, with the Countess of Tripoli. We'll hear his song Lacan Ligeorn, which established his reputation as the distant love troubadour. Here's the beginning of the text. During May, when the days are long, I admire the songs of the birds from far away, and when I have gone away from there, I remember a love far away. The theme of the distant love returns in each verse of the song. Here's Ensemble Gilles Benchois.

We just heard from the troubadours Marc Abreu and Geoffrey Rudel, who may actually have known one another in real life. The Early Music Consort of London performed Pax in Nomine Domini by Marc Abreu, and before that we heard Ensemble Gilles Binchois with La Canne Ligeorne by Geoffrey Rudel, who was the subject of a modern opera by Kaija Saariaho, first performed in the year 2000. Thanks for joining me for Early Music Now. I'm Sarah Schneider. There were also female troubadours who were called Trobriettes. And one of the best known is Beatrice, Comtesse de Dia. Her vita says that she was the wife of Guillaume de Poitiers. Like many of the other vitas, the exact details of her life are shrouded in mystery, but we do know that she left behind a handful of songs, and one of them still has music attached to it, making it the only extant melody by a female troubadour. Here's her song, A Chantar Mère. The singer's lover has suddenly turned cold, and she can't understand it, because she's quite a catch, as she tells us in the text. We'll hear a performance by Capella de Ministres.

We heard music by a female troubadour named Beatrice de Dia. Her song, A Chantar Mer, performed by Capella de Ministres. You're listening to Early Music Now. A contrafact substitutes one text for another while keeping the music intact, like the song A Vous Dirai-je Maman, which we sing in English using the words Twinkle, Twinkle, Little Star. The troubadour Bernard de Ventadorn composed a melody that inspired 6 contrafacts in 4 different languages, Quand ve la lausita mouver. He was one of the figures who inspired the troubadours of northern France, who were called trouvères. Let's hear Quand ve la lausita mouver performed by Ensemble Obsidienne.

0: We heard The Wild Nightingale by troubadour Gauselm Faidit, performed by Ensemble Obsidienne, here on Early Music Now. I'm Sarah Schneider, very glad to have you along today.
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0: While the troubadours were singing about worldly love in the south of France, Hildegard of Bingen was writing visionary poetry and ecstatic music in Germany. She was born into a noble family near Bermersheim around the year 1098. When she was 8 years old, she was put in the care of Jutta von Sponheim, an anchorite at the monastery of St. Disibod. Hildegard experienced visions throughout her life, beginning when she was a very young child. But she didn't start to write down what she saw and heard until she was in her 40s. She would refer to the voice of the living light when discussing her visions. She described, quote, a fiery light of exceeding brilliance that came and permeated my whole brain and inflamed my whole heart. Her visions were often accompanied by debilitating physical symptoms. Here's a piece that musicologist Honey McConey calls one of the most beautiful of all of Hildegard's compositions, Columba Aspexit, performed by Sequentia.

We heard Columba Aspexit by Hildegard of Bingen, plus an instrumental work based on Hildegard's music, performed by Sequentia, here on Early Music Now. Hildegard's poetry and music are part of what is sometimes called a 12th century Renaissance, a cultural flowering originating in monasteries and abbeys. Hildegard's musical style is characterized by a free, often irregular meter, and an ornate, melismatic style. Melismas refer to musical phrases where many notes are sung on one syllable. None of Hildegard's pieces were based on Gregorian chant, which was very unusual for the time. Hildegard's music was created to inspire what was called ruminatio, or chewing over, a method of penetrating the deeper spiritual meaning behind the words. The text and music are intimately linked, and she used various musical techniques to draw the listener's attention towards important words and images in the text. Let's hear O Clarissima Mater by Hildegard of Bingen, performed by Sequentia.

Music by Hildegard of Bingen. We heard O Clarissima Mater, performed by Sequentia. Early Music Now is distributed by the WFMT Radio Network Chicago and is produced in the studios of KMFA in Austin, Texas. I'm Sarah Schneider, very glad you were able to join me today, and until next time.

0: Hello, this is Anton Nell, your host for Pianoforte. In this week's program, we are going to hear the piano collaborate with less than usual instruments. A sonata for harp and piano by Carlos Salcedo, a fantasia by Martinu for piano, oboe, string quartet and theremin, and finally, a sinfonia concertante by Leopold Kozeluch for piano, mandolin, trumpet, double bass and orchestra. Please join me for this program today at 5 p.m. right here on KMFA.
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0: Diane Donovan here for Classical Austin, and I am at the Umlauf Sculpture Gardens and Museum. There's something really big happening this year. It's the 35th anniversary of the Umlauf Sculpture Gardens and Museums, and there's a special display, 35, 35, 35. We're going to learn about that in just a moment, but it's all works by Charles Umlauf that you may never have a chance to see again. So we'll get into that in just a moment. I'm here with Trinity Kanabe, the executive assistant to Katie Robinson Edwards, and Victoria Pontief, who is the development manager of the Umlauf. Welcome to you both.
1: Hi, thank you so much for having us.
2: Yes, thank you.
0: Well, Victoria, I guess I'll start with you. What do we know about Charles Umlauf, aside from the fact that he received a Guggenheim Fellowship and a special Ford grant as well? You can see some of his works in the Metropolitan Museum and the Houston Museum, but how did he come to Austin?
1: Yeah, of course. So Charles Umlauf was born from two immigrant parents and got his upbringing in Chicago. He was one of the most prolific Texas sculptors of his time, creating well over, in the Umlauf's private collection, the Umlauf Sculpture Gardens private collection, we have over 263 works. And that's just here, you know, not to mention the thousands of public works that you can find all over the United States. So he definitely spent majority of his time crafting and sculpting. He started to get his claim to fame during the Works Progress Administration and was actually commissioned to do quite a few pieces then. So during his time doing that, he started to gain some notoriety and publicity, and that's when the University of Texas actually discovered him and hired him to be their first life drawing and sculpture teacher at UT. So he moved to Austin in 1941 and purchased the home that we have on the property now, his home and his studio. Him and Angie moved in there in, 1944, and he taught at UT for over 40 years, again, doing life drawing and sculpture. And it's during that time in which he was the most prolific. Some of his most well-known students were Farrah Fawcett, which is one that a lot of people do not know. She was actually an artist before she was a part of Charlie's Angels. And we have so many pictures of Umlauf and Farrah Fawcett together working in his studio and crafting side by side. It's really neat. Other people that you can name is Bob Daddio Wade. You can see a lot of his works around Austin as well. David Everett, of course, still living and a huge fan of the Umlauf. We are really happy to have him, you know, a part of our community. And Luis Jimenez is also a student of Umlauf as well. But yeah, him and Angie made home here on what was Robert E. Lee Road, but is now A.Z. Morton, of course. And in 1985, when him and his wife Angie were doing their estate planning, they decided to leave all of their property and majority of their works to the city of Austin in hopes of creating it into the environment that we're in today. So the Umlauf Sculpture Garden and Museum actually opened in 1991 while Charles and Angie were still living. Our 35th anniversary year this Correct. Year. But Charles passed away in 1994 and then Angie in 2012. So a lot of, you know, what we're actively doing today as the Umlauf Sculpture Garden and Museum is opening up his home and studio to the public. Currently it's inaccessible just because of some ADA restrictions, and it's a historically designated property and needs a little bit of work before we open its doors and can bring the larger volume of people that we want to bring up there. So that's being done through our Historic Preservation Expansion and Unification Plan, also known as our Vision Plan, that guides us for the next 35 years and expanding what people know of the Umlauf today. So
0: very cool. I was just surprised that he was most prolific. Well, not really surprised, but most prolific while teaching. You'd think he'd have less time, but I guess he was inspired by his students as well, and they were inspired by him. Yes.
1: Oh, 100%. And you can see that in so many of his students' works and in his works as well. I mean, Umlauf has done a plethora of sculptures of Farrah Fawcett herself. And of course, many of those are named as Farrah Fawcett bust, etc. But there's plenty of them

0: that are not named Farrah Fawcett, but sure do look exactly like Farrah Fawcett. So you can tell that she was definitely a muse for him when he was creating his works. And it's really fascinating to see some of his students that, you know, are still creating works and are still creating art. You can really see the pull and, like, different styles they use that are very resemblant of Umlauf and his kind of work that he was well known for.
1: Well, it's amazing. She, like you said, was a sculptor before becoming a world famous actress and such, but she was quite talented. And didn't she stay in touch with Charles Umlauf over the years?
0: Yeah, 100%. We actually did an exhibition I guess about a year or so ago called Beyond the Bombshell, which you can see the archivals of that on our website if you ever wanted to go look more into it. But we have so many letters that were written during her time on Charlie's Angels and during her time acting when she left Austin, where she kept in touch with Umlauf throughout the entire time and still tried to keep up her art too, you know, and was sculpting and was sending him things and trying to keep him in the loop with, you know, how her art was progressing alongside her acting career as well.
1: Now I'd like to talk with the executive assistant, Trinity Kanabe. Well, we know why this came about, but how did it come about? And I understand there are three things about the 35, which you can tell me.
2: Yes. So the 35 by 35 by 35 title came from our goal to get 35 different pieces from 35 different collectors for our 35th anniversary. And that was our goal that we ended up surpassing. So don't count all the sculptures here in the museum. It won't be 35. But it was quite an experience to try to reach out. We did send an email to our community looking for people who were able to loan a piece that they owned by Charles Umlauf. And we also had a few contacts that Katie knew had Umlauf's that she really wanted. So we also reached out to a few people, and then cumulatively, that's how we were able to get all the sculptures that we are exhibiting in the exhibition.
1: Well, I know that you work closely with Katie. Since you got more than you asked for, how did you go about selecting the ones you did?
2: Yeah, that's a great question. We did have a few people that had multiple Umlaufs, so we tried to pick one from each collector, and we also were looking for different materials and different mediums. So we wanted to include some of his 2D art, which isn't very well known, per se, because of our sculpture garden. You make the assumption that he was a sculptor only. But we have a few paintings, a few sketches as well, a few wood materials, stone materials. He was really broad in his material base that he used. So we were just trying to find things that weren't in our garden, things we haven't shown before in other previous Charles exhibitions, and things that you just can't find if you're walking around Austin or UT. So to give people and visitors the experience of who he was, besides the fact that he was a bronze sculptor, because he was much more than that.
1: And we can take in this exhibition right up until October 18th, is that right?
2: So that's the last day to come in and see it, and then we'll start giving the loans back to the collectors, because they are they're missing them, for sure.
1: Well, the good news, folks, is in those long, languid summer days, don't worry, this exhibition is all indoors where it's air-conditioned, so in this hot weather, it's a perfect thing to do, whether it's on a weekend or, you know, in the middle of the afternoon, take the kids to see the sculptures as well. And it will go on beyond that when you can also go out and enjoy the gardens. You sort of can now because there's a lot of tree coverage. And you all were kind enough to take a look at some of the classical music in Charles Umlauf's collection. There's Bach, Brahms, and Beethoven. Pretty heavy on the Beethoven, I would say. But also, he seemed to really like Sibelius and other composers. I thought we would start with Beethoven. Here's the first movement of the Piano Concerto No. 1 in C major, Opus 15.

0: We just heard the first movement of the Piano Concerto No. 1 in C major, Opus 15 by Beethoven. And on that recording, it was the Royal Concertgebouw Orchestra led by Bernard Haitink, and the soloist was Marie Piraya. Beethoven was definitely a favorite of Charles Umlauf. I like to imagine him working on a piece with the music on. You're listening to Classical Austin on KMFA. I'm Diane Donovan. And now we'll go back to my conversation with the executive assistant of the Umlauf Sculpture Gardens, Trinity Knabe, and the development manager, Victoria Pontief. The Umlauf Sculpture Gardens and Museum is celebrating its 35th anniversary. About the outdoor garden, I know that there was an ask for money to help cure the sculptures outside. Victoria, could you tell us about that?
1: Sure. Pretty much all of the sculptures that we have outside were actually placed by Umlauf himself in 1991. Right. So all of, when you walk through the garden and you take a look at where everything's placed and how each sculpture is placed within proximity to another sculpture, all of that was Charles Umlauf's doing for the most part. So it really is cool to be able to put your eyes in the mindset of somebody who created these works and how he wanted them to be interpreted and visualized. We did do a campaign about almost 2 years ago at this point called Keep Our Sculpture Standing. Again, Charles Umlauf placed majority of these sculptures out in the gardens, so the pedestals that they are standing on are also 35 years old, mind you. Yeah, so we had a little bit of a snafu with one of our sculptures' entrance to Jerusalem. His pedestal gave way on him, unfortunately. Thankfully, our sculpture was fine, and entrance to Jerusalem lives to see hopefully another 35 years. But it did prompt us to go and evaluate what our current pedestals look like in the garden right now and make sure that all of them are being well supported to be able to carry their sculptures. So we saw tremendous community support, people who were able to, you know, help us in, I think we raised over $20,000 for that campaign, and we were able to replace the bases of four different sculptures. Wow. But we also got them all evaluated too. So we're in a lot better of a standing to know that nothing's going to happen to them moving forward. And, you know, we have a cadence and a person that we can now go to whenever we need any kind of repairs. Yeah. So
0: wonderful. Glad the community came through for y'all. And I did want to, you mentioned that Charles Umlauf selected the sculptures outside himself. Is there any spot that gets rotated from time to time?
1: Sure. Sometimes we actually do bring contemporary artists out into the garden. So we've had some of David Everett's pieces in the garden. But aside from that, most of the sculptures are pretty much in their permanent locations. We actually received a piece from a private donor last year that he donated an Umlauf to us in honor of his wife. It was like a gift to her for their anniversary and a celebration of their love. And that is now a new permanent piece in our collection. It's right outside. If you come to the 35 by 35 by 35 exhibition, you can see it right in our hallway. So things like that will happen on occasion too, where people will donate different Umlauf works to us, and sometimes we'll put them in our permanent collection. And hopefully when the home and studio opens to the public as well, that will open up a whole new door of sculptures that we're able to display to the public as well.
0: Trinity Knabe, you are the executive assistant. What's involved in your job?
2: Yes, so I'm the executive assistant to Katie Robinson Edwards, like you had said, and she's also the curator. Yeah. So I do help with executive administration things and curatorial things. So I kind of have my hand in a lot of buckets here. So I definitely help with scheduling, especially for this exhibition. Reaching out to 35 people required 35 different loan forms and all that situation, you know, and insurance. So I was getting those loans done. I was also collecting stories from anyone who had met Charles or Angie in the past or had any sort of connection with them or what their connection to the art was. So a lot of communication, I would say. And I helped to design the exhibition, so the colors, the placement, the format, or the layout of the exhibit, and scheduling any meetings for people to come see the drop off their pieces. So a little bit of everything here and there. A lot of scheduling, a lot of communication for sure.
1: You know, as of right now, we're kind of putting together scopes and plans of what it would look like for us to be able to open the property to the public, and pretty much those timelines are dependent on when our different financial milestones are reached.
0: Thank you. In just a little while, Trinity will take us on a tour and highlight some of the sculptures in this special collection. But first, music. Another work we found in Charles Umloff's collection of classical music was Bach's Mass in B minor. Here is the Dona Nobis Pacem.

0: We heard the Dona Nobis Pacem from Bach's Mass in B minor, and that was performed by the Atlanta Symphony Orchestra and Chorus, led by Robert Shaw. And that was one of the pieces of music found in Charles Umlauf's library. This show is Classical Austin. I'm Diane Donovan, your producer and host. Today, the spotlight is on the Charles Umlauf Sculpture Gardens and Museums 35th anniversary and the exhibition 35-35-35. And now we'll head into the exhibition, and Trinity Knabe, executive assistant to Katie Robinson Edwards, will highlight some of these never seen before pieces by Charles Umlauf.
1: So, speaking of muses, we brought up Farrah Fawcett earlier, but we do have one of Umlauf's earlier muses, Martha. Her bust is here in the exhibition. I love the story behind this. So she was a student of his in the 40s, so right when he started at UT. Yeah. And we have his bust of her here. It's made out of terracotta, and it has that classic orange terracotta color. But a few parts of the sculpture are painted, like her hair. So he put a lot of care into this sculpture. It wasn't just like a general form. It was Martha herself.
2: Yeah.
1: So this was donated by Martha's children, Betsy, Christy, and Scott. And the story behind this is that when she was a student, Charles, of course, made this bust of her. And then decades later, in the early 2000s, Charles and Angie's son, Louis, had invited Martha and her daughter, Christy, to come look at the studio and see if they wanted to buy any art. And when Martha walked in, she saw herself, her younger self, up on a shelf. And she asked to buy it, and luckily she was able to. So her bust remained in her own home up until she passed, and then it was inherited by her children. Whenever they came to the opening, I brought up how Martha was his first muse, technically, yeah. Before right. Farrah.
2: Oh, yeah.
1: And her children definitely loved to hear that. And then another special piece that we got for this exhibition is a bronze, and it was sitting in Johnny Wright's garden before we picked it up for this exhibition. And this one features the three graces. Mm-hmm. So we do have the three muses out in our parking lot, but this piece features the three graces all together as one sculpture. And this one was really special because whenever Katie saw it, she recognized the terracotta form that Charles had used to cast the bronze version that Johnny had. So we were able to take out the terracotta version for the show. It still has some hay left on it from when it was packed up to be shipped back from the foundry. So that hay itself is also decades old. So this was a really special opportunity that we got to pull something out of our own private collection that has never been on view and put it on view with its end result, the bronze sculpture. One of the oil paintings that we have from Charles on view right now actually came from one of his sons, Arthur Umlauf, who currently resides in Georgia, actually. So this is an oil paint on board, and it features a lot of muted natural colors, so green, oranges, reds, beige, and there are three faces in different orientations on this piece. And Arthur himself had named this piece Dream Series Number 2 because he has a set of three paintings that all look pretty similar in design, and one of them was titled The Dream. So he gave the title to Collection of Three, The Dream Series. So this one is really unique because, first of all, the style is a lot different than a lot of his other paintings, and Arthur let me know that you can also hang it upside down, so the opposite way that we have it orientated right now in the exhibition, and so you can kind of view it from a different perspective because one of the faces is upside down. It was really cool to get to talk to one of their children. Of course, they only have two living children at this point, so it was really amazing. And along with Arthur Umlauf, I also got into contact with Arthur Allen, which is Angeline's nephew. So it was Angeline's brother's son that reached out to us about this piece that he had. It's another bronze, and it features a very small and skinny figure, and it's titled Ballerina, so she is on point. Yeah. And whenever I was talking to Arthur, he let me know that This is a one-off piece that Charles made using lost wax casting. So this is the only sculpture that exists that looks like this. Because he did a few duplicates and things like that based with different molds and stuff. But this was one of a kind. So it's really gorgeous. Also from Arthur Allen, we received a carved wooden piece that we presume was made in the 40s, maybe the late 30s. So this is the oldest piece that we have on display of Charles's. And it was given to Arthur's mother and father on their wedding day. So it was a wedding gift from Charles. It's called Madonna and Child, and it's a redwood carving. And it features a very basic mother figure and holding her child. So you can see, it's really interesting to see how he started sculpting and then looking at later sculptures and see how much he developed his skill. And he only worked on wood carvings for a very short amount of time in his career, only a few years. So after about like the 50s or so, there's hardly any wood carvings by Charles because he ended up using different materials. So this is really special. It's even on the bottom. It was written on by Angeline's sister-in-law, and it notes that it was a gift of Charles Umlauf and Angeline given in 1941 or 42, and it was then going to be passed down to her son, Arthur Allen. So it's a very sentimental piece for sure.
0: Thank you so much, Trinity Kanabe, and I certainly hope that your descriptions of some of these unique pieces in this collection will inspire some of our listeners, generally our art lovers, to come to the Umlauf and explore this special exhibition, 35 by 35 by 35, which will be open until October 18th. Now, in Charles Umlauf's music library, you found this piece. And as I mentioned earlier, Umlauf loved Beethoven, and he had a collection of all the string quartets. And we'll listen to the opening movement of the string quartet number 6 in B flat major, opus 18.

0: We heard the opening movement of the String Quartet No. 6 in B-flat major from the Opus 18 set by Beethoven. And as I mentioned earlier, Charles Umlauf loved the music of Beethoven. And because this is a local thing, what better group to play the piece than the Miro Quartet? This show is Classical Austin. I'm Diane Donovan, producer, host, and editor, and today we've been exploring the 35 by 35 by 35 exhibit at the Umlauf Sculpture Gardens and Museum. My guests are the executive assistant, Trinity Knabe, and the development manager, Victoria Pontief. Trinity, what's coming up next? What will be the next exhibition?
1: Yeah, so the next one, we're in talks with David Everett, who Tori mentioned earlier. He is still local to Austin, and he was actually a TA for Charles whenever he was teaching at UT. And he mainly focuses on wooden sculptures, painted wooden sculptures. Mm-hmm. So he does the sculpting and the painting himself. So we are trying to kind of do a similar exhibition where we're going to look for collectors who have David Everett pieces, and then again loan those pieces here to the museum and display them. So kind of similar idea, but different artist.
0: Well, thanks for all you do. Thank you, Trinity Knabe. Thank you for all you do, and thanks for being on the show.
1: Thank you so much. I appreciate it.
0: And great thanks to you, Victoria Pontief. Thank you for all that you do.
2: Of course. Thank you for having us.
0: Once again, folks, this exhibition is on now through October the 18th, but a lovely thing to do on these hot days of summer as the collection is inside the museum. And it's just lovely to remind ourselves about beauty in the world. And speaking of beauty, we will listen to the last movement of Sibelius's Symphony No. 5. This was also found in Charles Umlauf's personal collection.

What a piece of music. That was a final movement from Jean Sibelius's Symphony No. 5 in E flat, Opus 82, and we heard the Finnish Radio Symphony Orchestra. Jukka-Pekka Saraste was the conductor. And that piece, not the recording itself, but that piece was found in the record collection of Charles Umlauf. And don't forget, it's the final weekend of the Austin Chamber Music Festival. If you're listening to the Sunday edition of the show, you still have an opportunity to hear the final concert at 3 p.m., which will feature the Ariel Quartet. And they'll bring us Mendelssohn's Quartet in F minor, Alban Berg String Quartet, Opus 3, and Beethoven's String Quartet, Opus 132. I want to thank my guests on today's show once again, the executive assistant to Katie Robinson Edwards at the Umlauf Sculpture Garden and Museum, Trinity Knabe, and the development manager there, Victoria Pontief, as they celebrate the 35th anniversary of the Umlauf with a very special exhibition, 35 by 35 by 35. Which runs through October the 18th. And I want to thank you for listening to Classical Austin today. I'm Diane Donovan, producer, host, and editor. Take care, look out for somebody else, and listen to KMFA, and I bet you'll have a beautiful and musical rest of your day. I'll close with another favorite from Charles Umlauf's collection of music, the Batuk from Raisado de Pastoraya, a pastoral epiphany by Oscar Lorenzo Fernandez, and this is the recording that Umlauf had of the New York Philharmonic led by Leonard Bernstein.

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Opening this week's edition of Classic Go Guitar Alive, featuring music by composers looking back in time, we've just heard Mark Cruz performing a prelude by Manuel Ponce. We'll hear more music by Ponce later in the program, but next are Benjamin Britten's Courtly Dances, written in the style of Elizabethan Renaissance music.

The Julian Bream Consort performing Benjamin Britten's Courtly Dances. We're featuring music by 20th century composers writing in the styles of earlier composers. Next is Manuel Ponce's Suite in A Minor, written in the style of Baroque lutenist Silvius Leopold Weiss. Adam Holzman is the guitarist.

Adam Hulsman performing Ponce's Suite in A minor, written in the style of Baroque lutenist composer Silvius Leopold Weiss. You're listening to Classical Guitar Live. I'm Tony Morris. We're featuring music by composers writing in the styles of earlier composers. This is Alexander Tonsman's Music of the Court after Robert Devisset. Thibault Garcia is the guitarist with the National Orchestra of Capitole de Toulouse, conducted by Ben Glassberg.

Thibaut Garcia, guitarist with the National Orchestra of Capitole de Toulouse, conducted by Ben Glassberg in Music of the Court after Robert de Vissey by Alexander Tonsman. We'll close this week's edition of Classical Guitar Alive, featuring music written by composers in the styles of earlier composers, with Peter Warlock's Capriole Suite, based on Renaissance dance music by Thuano Arbaud. Christopher Parkening is the guitarist with the Academy of St. Martin in the Fields, directed by Iona Brown.

Closing this week's edition of Classical Guitar Alive, we've just heard Christopher Parkening and the Academy of St. Martin in the Fields, directed by Iona Brown, in Peter Warlock's Capriole Suite. You've been listening to Classical Guitar Alive. Classical Guitar Alive is broadcast worldwide thanks to the generous support of the Augustine Foundation and the Kadosky Family Fund, and Charles and Taco Parker, and by Augustine Strings, makers of classical guitar strings since 1947. And thanks to a gift in loving memory of Adam Bratcher. Classical Guitar Alive is a nonprofit organization based in Austin, Texas. Music by pluck-stringed instruments like the guitar, the harp, and the ancient lyre have been used in healing for over 3,000 years. That's why our mission is to bring this music to the widest possible audience. 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I'm Tony Morris. Thanks for listening, and please join me again next week for another edition of Classical Guitar Alive.

The Ode for St. Cecilia's Day by Henry Purcell. We heard the Gabrielli Consort of Venice perform, led by Paul McCreesh. Good afternoon and welcome to KMFA by Request. I'm Guillermo Delgado, and I'm so glad you're tuned in. This hour, we're going to hear music by Beethoven and Vivaldi later on. And remember, if there's music you'd like to hear on Sunday afternoons, you can email us at requests@kmfa.org. Just let us know what music you'd like to hear, and if you'd like, let us know why that music is special to you. This first request comes from Andrea. Andrea would like to hear the music of Chopin. Thanks for your email, Andrea. I hope you enjoy this introduction and polonaise for cello and piano. Here's cellist Zul Bailey and pianist Simona Dinnerstein.

0: Cellist Zuhal Bailey and pianist Simona Dinnerstein performed the Introduction and Polonaise for cello and piano by Chopin. That was a request from Andrea. Thanks for your email, Andrea. I'm Guillermo Delgado, and if there's music you'd like to hear on Sunday afternoons, email us at requests@kmfa.org.
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0: Our next request comes from Bria in Georgetown. Bria says she would like to hear the music of Danny Howard, please. Absolutely. I hope you enjoy this music by Danny Howard, who is an English composer whose orchestral music has become quite popular in the past few years. This is Danny Howard's piece called Ellipsis. Here's the Royal Liverpool Philharmonic, led by Pablo Urbina.

0: That was Ellipsis by Danny Howard. The Royal Liverpool Philharmonic performed, led by conductor Pablo Urbina. A request from Bria in Georgetown. Thanks so much for your email, Bria. I'm Guillermo Delgado, and you're listening to KMFA by request.
1: 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From playwright Susan Laurie Parks, Sally and Tom explores the complicated relationship between Sally Hemings and Thomas Jefferson, challenging familiar narratives about American history. By questioning whose voices are remembered and whose aren't, this new play asks us to take a closer look at the stories we inherit. On the Clayburgh stage, now through August 23rd, tickets at zacktheater.org.
0: I hope you stay tuned for KMFA's School Spotlight broadcast at 2 p.m. That's when we broadcast a performance from our local high school or middle school ensembles from here in Central Texas. That's every Sunday at 2 p.m. I'm Guillermo Delgado, and this is KMFA by request. We have a request next from Cedar Park. This one comes from Charles. Thanks, Charles, for your email. Charles wants to hear the music of Vivaldi, so let's hear this concerto for trumpets, RV 537. We'll hear two trumpeters, John Wallace and John Miller, perform with the Philharmonia Orchestra. Here they are, led by Christopher Warren Green.

0: Trumpeters John Wallace and John Miller and the Philharmonia Orchestra performed Vivaldi's Concerto in C major for two trumpets. RV 537, they were led by Christopher Warren Green on KMFA by request. That was a request from Charles in Cedar Park. Thanks for your email, Charles. I'm Guillermo Delgado. If there's music you'd like to hear on Sunday afternoons, you can email us at requests@kmfa.org. And next, we have some music by Beethoven coming up.
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0: 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The email is requests@kmfa.org, and all you have to do is let us know what music you'd like to hear on Sunday afternoons, and if you'd like, you can leave us a nice message. This next request is from Ashley for the music of Beethoven. Ashley asks, could we hear Beethoven's Violin Sonata No. 8 in G major? Absolutely, Ashley. I hope you enjoy this performance by violinist Leonidas Kavakos and pianist Enrico Pace.

0: a wonderful performance of Beethoven's Violin Sonata Number 8 in G Major. The performance was by violinist Leonidas Cavacos and pianist Enrico Pace. That request came from Ashley. Thanks for emailing us, Ashley. I'm Guillermo Delgado, and this is KMFA by request.
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0: I'm Guillermo Delgado. Every Sunday afternoon, KMFA broadcasts performances by our local high school and middle school ensembles from here in Central Texas. It's our Kids on Key School Spotlight broadcast, and today we're going to hear the Dripping Springs High School Wind Ensemble. They're led by their director, Derek Woods, and they're performing the Variations on a Theme of Robert Schumann by Robert Jaeger. I hope you enjoy.

You heard a performance by the Dripping Springs High School Wind Ensemble from Dripping Springs ISD. They were led by their director, Derek Woods, performing the Variations on a Theme by Robert Schumann by composer Robert Jaeger. On KMFA's Kids on Keys School Spotlight broadcast every Sunday afternoon at 2 p.m.

0: the Carlo y Calvo Overture by Nicola Porpora. We heard Concerto Cologne performed, led by Pablo Eras Casado. I'm Guillermo Delgado, and I'm so glad you're tuned in to Classical 89.5. 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
0: If there's music you'd like to hear on Sunday afternoons, you can email us at requests@kmfa.org. All you have to do is let us know what music you'd like to hear, and if you can, do that during the week so we can get the music queued up by the weekend. I'm Guillermo Delgado, and our next request comes from Dana, who asks, can we hear the beautiful symphonic variations by César Franck? Absolutely. We have a wonderful performance featuring pianist Alicia de la Rocha and the London Philharmonic. Here they are, led by Rafael Frühbeck de Burgos.

0: The Symphonic Variations by Cesar Franck. We heard pianist Alicia de la Rocha with the London Philharmonic. They were led by conductor Rafael Frühbeck de Burgos. That was a request from Dana. I hope everyone's enjoying the music on KMFA by request. I'm Guillermo Delgado, and we have music for the flute coming up.
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0: This is KMFA by request, and the email is requests@kmfa.org, where you can let us know what music you'd like to hear on Sunday afternoons. And if you'd like, let us know why that music is special to you. This next request comes from Jared, who says he's a music student in Buda. Thanks so much for your email, Jared. He wants to hear the Flute Concerto No. 5 in G major by François Devien. Here's flutist Patrick Galois and the Swedish Chamber Orchestra.

the Flute Concerto No. 5 in G Major by François de Vienne. We heard flutist Patrick Galois and the Swedish Chamber Orchestra. That was a request from Jared in Buda. I'm Guillermo Delgado, and I hope you're enjoying the music on KMFA by request. 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We've had an absolutely wonderful summer here at KMFA with our family concert series, Noon Tunes, and the next one's going to be really exciting, featuring Cover to Cover and their Make Your Own Adventure live music sing-along. So I hope you join us. I'm Guillermo Delgado, and this is KMFA by request, and our next request comes from Amber, who says, "My husband loves the drama of Der Erlkönig by Franz Schubert." Well, let's hear a performance by baritone Bryn Terfel and pianist Malcolm Martineau.

0: the music of Franz Schubert, Der Erlkönig. That was baritone Bryn Terfel and pianist Malcolm Martineau. A request from Amber, who says that her, I'm assuming her as well, and her husband love the drama. Thanks for your request, Amber. I'm Guillermo Delgado, and I hope everyone's having a wonderful weekend.
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0: Beginning this hour with the Rakoczy March from The Damnation of Faust by Hector Berlioz. Adam Fischer led the Hungarian State Orchestra in that performance. That's kicking off the 3 o'clock hour on KMFA by request. We'll hear music this hour by Czech composer Leos Janáček, as well as some music by Johann Strauss Sr.
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0: This request comes from Laura in Austin, who's asking to hear Bach's Violin Concerto No. 2 in E major. Here's Joshua Bell and the Academy of St. Martin in the Fields.

0: Joshua Bell and the Academy of St. Martin in the Fields performed Bach's Violin Concerto No. 2 in E major. That was a request from Laura in Austin. I'm Guillermo Delgado, and if there's music you'd like to hear on Sunday afternoons, you can email us at requests@kmfa.org.
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0: Stephen in Austin has messaged us requesting the music of Johann Strauss Sr., particularly a waltz by Johann Strauss Sr. Thanks for your email, Stephen. I hope you enjoy the Brussels Lace Waltz, performed today by the Slovak Sinfonietta Zelina and led by Christian Pollock.

The Brussels Lace Waltz by Johann Strauss Sr. We hear the Slovak Sinfonietta Zelina perform, led by conductor Christine Pollock. Here on KMFA by request, that was a request from Stephen in Austin. Thanks for your email, Stephen. I hope you're enjoying the music, and I hope everyone's enjoying the music on 89.5. I'm Guillermo Delgado, and I'm looking forward to this next request for the music of Czech composer Leos Janáček. This request comes from Timothy in Austin, who would like to hear the Fairy Tale. It's also known as Pohádka. Let's hear this performance by cellist Boris Pergamenshikov and Andras Schiff.

That was Pohádka by Czech composer Leos Janáček. We heard cellist Boris Pergamenchikov and pianist Andras Schiff perform. A request from Timothy in Austin. I'm Guillermo Delgado. If there's music you'd like to hear on Sunday afternoons, you can email us at requests@kmfa.org. I hope everyone's enjoying the music. This is a request from Renee. Renee would like to hear the Symphony in E-flat major by Johann Stamitz. Thanks for your email, Renee. Here's a performance by the Northern Chamber Orchestra, led by Nicholas Ward.

beginning the 4 o'clock hour with the Spanish Overture No. 1 by Mikhail Glinka. Charles Mackerras led the London Symphony Orchestra.

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1: This next request is for the Avanez by Camille Saint-Saëns. It comes from David in Georgetown. Thanks for your email, David. I hope you enjoy this performance by violinist Itzhak Perlman and the New York Philharmonic. Here they are, led by conductor Zubin Mehta.

0: You heard violinist Itzhak Perlman, the New York Philharmonic. They were led by Zubin Mehta. They performed the Avanese by Camille Saint-Saëns. That was a request from Devin in Georgetown. Thanks for your email, Devin. I'm Guillermo Delgado, and this is KMFA by request. The email is requests@kmfa.org.
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0: Samuel in Round Rock emailed us at requests@kmfa.org asking to hear the Symphony No. 39 in E-flat major by Mozart. Thanks for your email, Samuel. Here's the English Chamber Orchestra led by Daniel Barenboim.

The English Chamber Orchestra performed Mozart's Symphony No. 39 in E-flat major. They were led by Daniel Barenboim. That was a request from Samuel. Thanks for your email, Samuel. I hope you're enjoying the music here on KMFA by request. Hi, I'm Guillermo Delgado. Each Sunday afternoon between 2 and 3, tune in to KMFA to hear performances featuring one of our local independent school district ensembles. Leander, Round Rock, Austin, Dripping Springs, and more. 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

0: A beautiful performance by Xavier de Maistre. That was the Serenata Española, beautiful music by the Spanish composer and pianist from Barcelona, Joaquín Maltas. 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
1: Support comes from Zach Theater, presenting Sally and Tom. From playwright Susan Laurie Parks, Sally and Tom explores the complicated relationship between Sally Hemings and Thomas Jefferson, challenging familiar narratives about American history. By questioning whose voices are remembered and whose aren't, this new play asks us to take a closer look at the stories we inherit. On the Clayburgh stage, now through August 23rd, tickets at zacktheater.org.
0: Will in Cedar Park is asking to hear the Evening Star Waltz by Josef Lenner. Well, here's a performance by violinist Vili Boskovsky and the Boskovsky Ensemble.

Violinist Vili Baskovsky and the Baskovsky Ensemble performed the Evening Star Waltz by Joseph Lenner, a request from Will in Cedar Park. I'm Guillermo Delgado. This is KMFA by request. And if there's music you'd like to hear Sunday afternoons from 1 to 5 p.m., during the week, you can email us at requests@kmfa.org. Just let us know what music you'd like to hear. Stick around for Pianoforte at 5 o'clock with Anton Nell, and I hope you have a great rest of your week.

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Welcome to Pianoforte. I'm your host, Anton Nell. For this week's program, I found some excellent music in which the piano collaborates with less than usual instruments. Let's begin with an atmospheric and evocative sonata for harp and piano by the Frenchman Carlos Salcedo. This single movement work from 1922 ingeniously combines two unlikely instruments. Monsieur Salcedo, who lived till 1961, is credited as the father of modern virtuoso harp playing and wrote a large body of solo music as well as widely used method books for his instrument. Also top of his piano class at the Paris Conservatoire, he was able to play both of the very demanding parts in the sonata. Today's performers are Oksana Tayson, harp, and Kasper Schoonevelle, piano.

That was Carlos Salcedo's Sonata for Harp and Piano, played by Oksana Tayson and Kasper Skånevelle. I'm Anton Nell, and you've tuned into Pianoforte on KMFA 89.5 in Austin. Let's take our program of unusual collaborations one step further, with a fascinating work by Bohuslav Martineau, a fantasia for piano, string quartet, oboe, and theremin from 1944. This beautiful and unusual work was commissioned by Lucy Bigelow Rosen, a student of Leon Theremin. Listen how Martineau showcases this exotic electronic instrument's articulations and dynamics, skillfully combining them with percussive sounds from the piano and long lines from the strings and oboe. In this performance, we'll hear James Austin Smith oboe, Elizabeth Brown theremin, Min Young Kim violin, Joseph Morag violin, Jessica Thompson viola, Madeline Tucker cello, and Deborah Bradley Kramer piano. Enjoy Bohuslav Martineau's Fantasia for piano, oboe, string quartet, and theremin.

That beautiful piece was Bohuslav Martinů's Fantasia for piano, oboe, string quartet and theremin. I'm Anton Nell, and you're listening to Unusual Collaborations on Pianoforte at KMFA 89.5 in Austin. To close today's program, I'd like to share a most unusual work by the Czech composer Leopold Kozeluš, who lived during the time of Haydn, Mozart and Beethoven. This is his Sinfonia Concertante in E-flat for piano, trumpet, mandolin, double bass and orchestra. I don't know anything else quite like this in the repertoire, and I can only imagine the challenging balance issues involved in a performance. Kozeluš shows off the instruments well, each having virtuoso turns and sometimes pairing off, an especially charming combination being the mandolin and double bass playing together. Enjoy this one-of-a-kind piece, performed by Werner Genuet piano, Akashi Ochi mandolin, Siegfried Götel trumpet, and Walter Meuter double bass. The Academy of St. Martin in the Fields is conducted by Iona Brown. The three movements are Allegro, Andantino con Variazioni, and Finale Rondo Allegretto.

That rarity was Leopold Kozeluch's Sinfonia Concertante in E-flat major for piano, mandolin, trumpet, double bass and orchestra. The soloists were Werner Genui, piano, Akashi Ochi, mandolin, Siegfried Götel, trumpet, Walter Meuter, double bass, and the Academy of St. Martin in the Fields was conducted by Iona Brown. And that brings to an end our program of unusual collaborations. Pianoforte is broadcast every Sunday afternoon at 5 p.m. right here on KMFA 89.5 in Austin and also online at kmfa.org. I'm your host, Anton Nell. Bye for now.

0: Three masterpieces are in store as we head to Munich's Hercules Hall, home of the Bavarian Radio Symphony Orchestra and Chorus. We'll hear Wagner's Tannhäuser Overture, Strauss's tone poem Death and Transfiguration, and Mozart's poignant Requiem. I'm Jan Weller. I hope you'll be listening.
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3: I'm Elliot Forrest, and it is my pleasure to welcome you to the next broadcast of the radio series from the Chamber Music Society of Lincoln Center, David Finkel and Wuhan Artistic Directors. Now in its 56th season, the Chamber Music Society is one of the world's leading chamber music presenters. From its home in New York's Alice Tully Hall, on tour and on recordings, the Chamber Music Society delivers dazzling performances by virtuosic musicians to countless devoted listeners. We'll enjoy a feast of exquisite wind works on today's program, including transporting quintets by Jacques Ibert and Paul Tafanel, and the witty, wise nonet for winds and strings by Bohuslav Martinu. We spoke with David Finkel, co-artistic director of the Chamber Music Society, about the varied wind works featured on this program.
4: On today's broadcast, we put a spotlight on the Woodwind Quintet, the special combination of flute, oboe, clarinet, bassoon, and horn. Composers had experimented with different combinations of these instruments in chamber music for much of the 18th century. But it was Anton Reicha, an early Romantic Paris-based Czech composer, flutist, and pedagogue, who consolidated these five instruments as a coherent ensemble with the dozens of works he wrote for this combination. Reicha was a skilled teacher to many great composers of the 19th century, and through his efforts, knowledge of the wind quintet's potential spread across Europe. The second work we hear on today's broadcast, the 1876 Quintet in G Minor by French flutist Paul Tafanel, is a perfect example of high romantic wind quintet writing. Over the course of three stirring movements, Tafanel combines the frolicking, spirited lightness of earlier wind quintets with a sense of drama and harmonic progression that brings to mind the contemporaneous symphonic writing of Johannes Brahms. Unlike more homogeneous ensembles like the string quartet, the mechanisms for sound production across the five instruments in a woodwind quintet are very different. Though the ensemble can make a wonderful blended choral sound, each instrument is also able to pop out in a totally unique way. In the 20th century, many composers began to embrace the great diversity of timbres found in the wind quintet. In the first work featured on today's program, three short pieces for wind quintet by French composer Jacques Ibert from 1930, the composer writes appealing tonal music with a bustling, somewhat chaotic quality that speaks to his life in the turbulent 20th century. The instruments all present different characters who take on contrasting roles in an engaging, effervescent story. The second piece in the collection features a sublime flute and clarinet duet, and the finale is a playful dance that one could imagine hearing in a Paris music hall. To close the program, we'll hear a woodwind quintet join forces with four string players for Bohuslav Martinu's Nonet for Strings. It's one of his very last pieces, and, like much of his music, features a beguiling blend of humor and sincere feeling. Mixed wind string groups, and especially ensembles like this one, in which the winds outnumber the strings, have inherent instrumental balance challenges. Wind and brass instruments can be loud. Luckily, Martinu orchestrates his nonet in an artful manner that allows every voice to come through. It doesn't hurt that, in this performance, you'll hear wonderful, sensitive musicianship from our CMS wind players, and of course, our string players can also hold their own. The combination is spectacular and provides an exciting finish to this celebration of winds.
3: Thank you, David. The program begins with a short piece that Jacques Ibert wrote for Wind Quintet in 1930. His three short pieces are

We just heard Soyeon Kim, flute, Stephen Taylor, oboe, Tommaso Longwich, clarinet, Mark Goldberg, bassoon, Eric Reed, horn, all playing three short pieces for Wind Quintet by Jockey Bear in a performance from the Chamber Music Society of Lincoln Center. We've got another Wind Quintet coming up in a moment on this Chamber Music Society broadcast. It's music by Paul Tafanel, a late Romantic flutist and composer, who later in his life became a very important flute pedagogue at the Paris Conservatory. He wrote his Wind Quintet in 1876 so he could submit it to a composing competition, which he won with little debate. Now we'll hear it. From the Chamber Music Society of Lincoln Center, here are Damari McGill flute, Yuri Valentin oboe, Romy de Guise-Langlois clarinetists, Elena Katz bassoon, and Hugo Valverde horn, with the Wind Quintet in G minor by Paul Tafanel.

0: We just heard the music of Paul Tafanel, his Wind Quintet in G minor, performed by Damari McGill, flute, Yuri Valentin, oboe, Romy de Guise-Langlois, clarinet, Elena Katz, bassoon, and Hugo Valverde, horn, from the Chamber Music Society of Lincoln Center on the WFMT Radio Network.
1: Three masterpieces are in store as we head to Munich's Hercules Hall, home of the Bavarian Radio Symphony Orchestra and Chorus. We'll hear Wagner's Tannhäuser Overture, Strauss's tone poem Death and Transfiguration, and Mozart's poignant Requiem. I'm Jan Weller. I hope you'll be listening.
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0: I'm Elliot Forrest. On the second half of this program, we'll hear the whimsical nonet for winds and strings by Bohuslav Martineau. We spoke with horn player David Bird Morrow about what makes this a unique piece in the chamber music repertoire.
3: When you're listening to Martineau's nonet, one thing that, you know, now that I think about it, that's really special is that it tells a complete story in actually a relatively short period of time. You're taken through a pretty large arc of character and mood throughout each movement, and every instrument has a say. He uses the instruments really well. You know, it's elegant the way that the economy of, you know, it's never too heavy, never too chaotic. It's always very clear, the music that he's getting across, which is, it's no small feat when you have that much potential noise.
0: Thank you, David. We'll listen for those elegantly balanced lines in this piece of large ensemble chamber music. From the Chamber Music Society of Lincoln Center, here are Tara Helen O'Connor, flute, James Austin Smith, oboe, Sebastian Manns, clarinet, Mark Goldberg, bassoon, David Bird Morrow, horn, Alexander Sitkovetsky, violinist, Paul Neubauer, violist, Dmitri Atapin, cellist, and Blake Hinson, double bass, with the nonet for winds and strings by Bohuslav Martineau.

We just heard the Nonet for Winds and Strings by Bohuslav Martineau in a performance from the Chamber Music Society of Lincoln Center. That concludes our program for today. Join us for our next Chamber Music Society broadcast. We'll hear a collection of diverse works by 20th and 21st century American composers, including a serene vocalise by André Previn, Wynton Marsalis' New Orleans-inspired string quartet at the Octoroon Balls, and the stirring String Quartet No. 2 by John Adams. Here's a preview.

0: Just a sample of the music you'll hear on next week's broadcast. I'm Elliot Forrest. Thanks so much for listening. 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
2: Next time on From the Butler School, a concert featuring the University of Texas Wind Ensemble led by Professor Jerry Junkin. We'll be enjoying Richard Strauss's Festival Entrada, Michael Martin's Symphony for Band entitled Lontano, and a unique arrangement of the Mozart Clarinet Concerto featuring Associate Professor of Clarinet, Jonathan Gunn. I'm your host, Tyler Ehrlich, and I invite you to join me Monday night at 9 on 89.5 KMFA.
3: This is Classical 89.5 KMFA Austin. 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